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0: Well, we're back where it began 250 years ago, and indeed not so far from Independence Hall. We are at the Grand Court of what used to be the Wanamaker Store, listening to the Grand Wanamaker Organ with festival chorus and brass, urging the audience to sing along during an Organ Day closing concert some years ago. Hope you joined in, too, singing the encouraging words of Catherine Lee Bates. The tune by Samuel Ward, the song, perhaps idealistic, sings of America the Beautiful. As much an ideal as a reality, as we enjoy the semi-quincentennial anniversary of our independence this weekend and ponder our direction for the future. Thanks to Jim Stemke for providing that recording. Our program today was part of a prelude to our 250th anniversary this weekend. We had All-American programs in June, and we're going to have All-American programming in July, too, and I do hope you will come along. And that you've enjoyed the adventure here, you'll find more detail at pipedreams.org, program 2626. 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Thanks to John Kuntz, associate producer, for stitching this all together, and to Michael DeMarc, our technical director, for making it sound its very best. 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

0: Sometimes it's hard to find the right words to define a feeling. Arturo Toscanini was having a hard time describing to the orchestra the feeling he wanted to convey in this piece, Claude Debussy's symphonic suite, La Mer. Suddenly, Toscanini had an idea. He pulled a silk handkerchief out of his pocket and threw it up in the air. As it wafted down and fell softly to the floor, he said, "Play it like that." And that's why he was Toscanini. 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
1: 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I'm Mary Darcy, and I'll bring you a daily dose of that sweet sunshine with your Vitamin M, your 9 o'clock Mozart, every weekday at 9 o'clock sharp, right here on WMHT.
2: Francesco Veracini was a virtuoso violinist known for the incredibly technical pieces he wrote for the violin. This is a different kind of piece by Veracini, an overture in B-flat.

0: Overture in B-flat major by Francesco Veracini. Conductor Alberto Martini directed the Philharmonic Academy.
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0: A little traditional Japanese melody for flute there by Yamada Kosaku, the lullaby of Chugoku region, played there by Jean-Pierre Rampal. 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He says it equals the perfect time to boil an egg. 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

0: Know someone who is really good at giving gifts? Tell them about Fanny Mendelssohn. Shortly after she married artist and illustrator Wilhelm Hensel, she composed a set of 12 short works for piano, each work representing a month in the past year of their lives together. Lovely, right? But it gets better. She left space at the top of each piece for Wilhelm to add an illustration so he could share his memories of the year. 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

0: Shine by Ola Yalo, the composer himself at the piano. 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
1: Transporting you to Amsterdam next in the music on WMHT with a symphony by a composer who you would certainly have heard of in the early years of the 1800s in Amsterdam. He was the most famous composer there, also pianist and conductor. Karel Anton Fodor wrote three symphonies in total. We're going to hear number two in a Dutch performance here. Anthony Halstead conducts.

0: Symphony No. 2 in G major, the opus 13 of Karel Anton Fodor, the Dutch composer working in Amsterdam at the time of Haydn, in a Dutch performance there on WMHT. Anthony Halstead directing the Netherlands Chamber Orchestra.
1: A horrible plague swept through the small German city, leaving illness and death and despair in its wake. People were looking to their leaders for hope. A pastor named Philip Nicolai tried to provide that hope. He composed a hymn, a work that mourned the souls lost, but a work of comfort in the life to come as well. Years later, Johann Sebastian Bach built upon that work to create one of his best-known cantatas, a lovely work of hope and peace, the cantata number 140, known as Sleepers Awake. 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

0: 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We heard the London Symphony and the London Oratorio School Chorus, all led by Leon Botstein. 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
2: 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This one, the C major, dating from his early days at Esterházy, early 1760s. Philippe Entremont is the pianist with the Vienna Chamber Orchestra,

0: Piano Concerto in C Major by Franz Joseph Haydn, his Hoboken 18 No. 5 from his early days at Esterházy, performed there on WMHT by Philippe Entremont with the Vienna Chamber Orchestra.
1: This is Italy, and now has begun what I have always thought to be the supreme joy in life. I am writing, dear parents, to thank you for having given me all this happiness. When Felix Mendelssohn turned 21, his parents gave him a gift, a trip to Italy, a gift that inspired what he later called the jolliest work he had ever composed, his gorgeous Fourth Symphony, the Italienne, a gift to a young composer that turned out to be a gift to us all. 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

It's a viola masterpiece for you next on WMHT, or Symphony with Viola, as it's described. Harold in Italy by Hector Berlioz, inspired by the famous Byron poem Childe Harold. Berlioz himself was travelling through Italy at the time. In its entirety here, four great movements, beginning on Harold in the Mountains, March of the Pilgrims, Serenade of an Abruzzo Mountaineer, and final, Bandits Orgy. This performance from Gerard Cosse, the viola player with the Revolutionary Romantic Orchestra.

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0: Harold in Italy by Hector Berlioz, 1834, inspired by Byron's great child Harold's pilgrimage. That performance on WMHT from Gérard Cosse on viola with the Revolutionary and Romantic Orchestra, Don Elliott Gardner conducting.
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0: It's Francesco Gemignani next on WMHT, one of those Italians to go and seek his fame and fortune in London, like Dick Whittington with the streets paved with gold. His Three Scots Airs performed here by the Palladian Ensemble.

One of the most painful things about being an artist is that sometimes you have to leave some beautiful work on the cutting room floor, so to speak. Sometimes you have to kill your darlings in service of the story. George Gershwin felt that way about some of the music that didn't make it into his opera Porgy and Bess. But Gershwin couldn't stop thinking about the parts that were left over. So he used those leftovers to cook up this work, his marvelous Catfish Rose Suite. Delicious music and the stories behind it, 24/7 on your classical companion, 89.1 WMHT-FM Schenectady, 88.7 WRHV-FM Poughkeepsie, WMHT-HD1, and streaming online at classicalwmht.org.

I just love this next piece of music. It's a piece Samuel Barber was commissioned to write, and then a piece he had to change because it wasn't quite challenging enough, according to the commissioner.

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0: Violinist Hilary Hahn and the St. Paul Chamber Orchestra, Hugh Wolfe conducting the first movement from Samuel Barber's Violin Concerto, Opus 14.
1: Here's a moment of absolute beauty by Gabriel Fauré, played on saxophone by Branford Marsalis.

That's the Pia Jesu from Fauré's immortal Sunlit Requiem, Opus 48, played on saxophone there, obviously, on WMHT by Branford Marsalis with the Orpheus Chamber Orchestra.

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Paavo Berglund conducts The Swan of Tuonela of 1895, about the mystical swan who floats through Tuonela, the realm of the dead.

0: The Swan of Tuonela by Jean Sibelius, 1895. The mystical swan that floats through the Finnish realm of the dead. That performance on WMHT from Paavo Berglund and the Bournemouth Symphony Orchestra.
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It's a Brahms masterpiece next on WMHT. Here's Symphony No. 1 that famously took him 21 years to write. Begun in 1855 when he was in his early 20s. Premiered in 1876. He'd been intimidated all that time by what he calls the heavy tread of the giant Beethoven going before. And you fancy that you can hear that heavy tread right here in the music. Four movements in total, a glorious 45 minutes long. In this recording from the Boston Symphony Orchestra, Andras Nelsons conducts.

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0: Symphony number 1 in C minor, the opus 68 of Johannes Brahms, the symphony that took him 21 years to write, in that performance on WMHT from Andras Nelsons at the helm of the Boston Symphony Orchestra.
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0: The New York City Ballet is one of the foremost dance companies in the world, with a roster of spectacular dancers and unparalleled repertory. Celebrate 60 years of the New York City Ballet at SPAC this summer, July 8th through the 11th, with Mendelssohn's A Midsummer Night's Dream and works by Balanchine, Robbins, and a SPAC premiere by Tyler Peck. The New York City Ballet, part of the Classical Summer at the Saratoga Performing Arts Center, sponsored in part by WMHT.
1: 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Pianist Vladimir Falzman plays two of the preludes, Opus 28.

Two of the Chopin Preludes, Opus 28, there on WMHT, numbers 17 and 19, played by Vladimir Falzman. I've got a fairy tale for you next in the music here on WMHT, the tone poem by Josef Suk, Dvorak's pupil, 1898, inspired by the fairy tale of Radouf and Machulena. That's a story about a course of true love ne'er running smooth. This performance on WMHT from the great Czech conductor Jiří Běchoslávek at the helm of the Czech Philharmonic.

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0: A great Czech tone poem for you there on WMHT by the Czech composer Josef Suk, Dvorak's pupil. He wrote that fairy tale in 1898 in a classic Czech performance. Jiří Běchloklávek conducting the Czech Philharmonic.
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This is the one that Neil Armstrong took to the moon in a classic recording Wolfgang Sawallisch conducts.

0: the New World finale for you there on WMHT, the finale from Dvorak's Great Symphony, number 9 from the New World, 1893, in a classic recording there. Wolfgang Sawallisch conducting the Philadelphia Orchestra.
1: 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We take for granted that he's history's greatest musical prodigy. But what would life be with no Mozart? 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
0: It's Johann Nepomuk Hummel, next on WMHT, Mozart's protégé. And indeed, something very Mozartian about this. Here's Concerto for Violin and Piano of 1805. We're going to hear the opening allegro featuring James Ennis and Howard Shelley with the London Mozart Players.

the opening allegro risoluto of the Concerto in G major 1805 by Johann Nepomuk Hummel, Mozart's protege. You can hear the Mozartian influence, can't you? James Ennis on violin there on WMHT, Howard Shelley on piano with the experts of that period, the London Mozart players.

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It's lovely lyrical Mozart next on WMHT, the Theme and Variations movement from his Divertimento number 15, the so-called Lodron night music, performed here by Cappella Istropolitana.

0: The lovely theme and variations, the second movement from the Mozart Divertimento number 15, his so-called Laudron night music, written for the Countess Laudron. That performance by Harald Neerath, directing Cappella Istropolitana.
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3: His mother was a church organist, his father a theater director. They had high hopes for their son. Those hopes showed up in his name. 20th century African-American composer Coleridge Taylor Perkinson was named for the great Afro-British composer Samuel Coleridge Taylor, who himself was named for the great English poet Samuel Taylor Coleridge. Got that? I'm Mary Darcy, and this hour on WMHT, Coleridge Taylor Perkinson reaches back to the spirituals he heard growing up in the church with his string quartet called Calvary. We'll hear the opening movement. First, though, we'll check in on the news from the folks at NPR. Be right back.
4: Our news in Washington. I'm Kristen Wright. Russia carried out overnight attacks on Ukraine's capital of Kyiv, killing 11 people. The strikes came as Ukraine hit back with another wave of drone attacks. NPR's Charles Maines reports from Moscow.
5: Russia's defense ministry said it carried out precision missile strikes on military and energy facilities in and around the Ukrainian capital, yet several clearly struck apartment buildings, trapping residents in the rubble. Meanwhile, Ukraine launched some 500 drones into Russia and its occupied territories, damaging two ports on the Baltic Sea and causing a power blackout across the entirety of the annexed Crimean Peninsula. The continued fighting comes ahead of this week's NATO summit in Turkey, where President Trump will meet with Ukraine's leader Volodymyr Zelensky. Over the weekend, Trump spoke by phone with Russian President Vladimir Putin, during which Trump offered to renew efforts to end the war, now in its fifth year. Charles Maines, NPR News, Moscow.
4: President Trump focused much of his 4th of July speech on the National Mall on communism. NPR's Mara Liasson reports.
6: Communists is Donald Trump's latest epithet for Democrats, and he's been using it lately as he searches for an advantage for Republicans in the midterm elections.
7: Our warriors did not fight communism on battlefields across the world, only to have that menace rear its ugly head right back here in America.
6: Trump is referring to a handful of members of the Democratic Socialists of America who just won some Democratic primaries. In safe blue districts, like in New York City, those wins may not matter since a Democrat was expected to win there anyway. But many Democrats are worried that in swing states and districts, they could be nominating candidates that are too far left to win a general election. Mara Liasson, NPR News.
4: U.S. men's soccer star Florin Balogun will be allowed to play in tonight's World Cup match against Belgium. FIFA lifted a one-game suspension that had been imposed after the American stepped on the ankle of an opposing player. Steve Futterman reports.
8: The U.S. team was never happy about the suspension, but had essentially accepted the fact that Balogun was not going to play. This sudden change is sure to give the Americans an emotional boost. U.S. fans in Seattle were surprised. Matt Curry traveled here from Michigan.
9: I mean, it's interesting. Never thought that would happen. Seems a little weird. I just didn't think FIFA was going to overturn something like that.
8: Brian Penn from Chicago is elated.
10: It's fantastic. Changes the game. Belgium should be scared.
11: And any questions about why FIFA did this?
10: Don't know, don't care. Just happy.
8: Belgium officials say they are astonished by the decision. For NPR News, I'm Steve Futterman at the World Cup in Seattle.
4: President Trump spoke to FIFA's president about the suspension leading up to yesterday's announcement. This is NPR News. The window is closing to register to vote in this year's primary elections in some places. NPR's Hanzi Lawang runs down the list of deadlines coming up.
12: Eligible voters in Tennessee who want to cast ballots in the state's August 6th primary have until Tuesday to register. Then Wednesday is Missouri's sign-up deadline for its primary on August 4th. Guam is holding a primary on August 1st, and the territory's deadline for registering online is Friday, July 10th, though there's an extra week to sign up in person. If you've already registered to vote, you may want to go to your election official's website and check your registration status before your state or territory's deadline. Election officials may remove your name from their list of registered voters, especially if you recently moved, changed your name, or haven't voted in a while. And if you're planning to mail your application, election officials recommend sending it at least a week before the deadline. Anzila Wong, NPR News.
4: People in Guam and the surrounding northern Mariana Islands are assessing the damage from Super Typhoon Bavi. The eye of the Category 5 storm passed over the island of Rota with 180 mile-per-hour winds and brought 35-foot surf and flash floods. On Guam, more than 1,000 people stayed in emergency shelters. The super typhoon knocked out power across much of the U.S. territory. The Marianas' other populated islands, Saipan and Tinian, were still without electricity from the last super typhoon to hit the islands a few months ago. In the World Cup, England defeated Mexico 3-2 last night in Mexico City. This ends Mexico's World Cup run. I'm Kristen Wright, and this is NPR News from Washington.
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3: Good morning. Happy Monday. First day back after a holiday weekend for lots of folks. Go slow, okay? Mary Darcy with you, your classical companion here at WMHT with a lovely morning of music queued up for us to share. Later this hour, we'll hear the opening from Beethoven's 8th Piano Sonata, his Pathétique. But we'll open our morning together with a song from Sergei Rachmaninoff. We don't usually think of songs when we think of Rachmaninoff, but he composed 80 of them. And of them all, this was his favorite. From his last set of songs called Six Songs, we'll hear number 3, Daisies.

Daisies from Sergei Rachmaninoff's Six Songs, Opus 38, his favorite of the 80 songs he composed. It was based on a Russian nature poem that he loved. You heard pianist Ruth Zlenshinska on listener-supported WMHT. Richard Strauss called his opera The Woman Without a Shadow a frog of an opera. It was composed during a time of great stress, around the time of the First World War. And Strauss really did not enjoy the process of creating it. The work met with mixed reviews at its 1919 premiere. But a few years later, Strauss salvaged the work, distilling the essence of the opera about the daughter of a spirit ruler who must gain a human shadow or lose her husband and her life. He turned it into this concert piece. Christian Thielmann leads the Vienna Philharmonic in the symphonic fantasy from The Woman Without a Shadow.

0: Christian Thielmann leading the Vienna Philharmonic in this symphonic fantasy from The Woman Without a Shadow, a concert piece distilled from Richard Strauss's 1919 opera, The Woman Without a Shadow. The opening of Beethoven's Pathetique, still to come this hour on WMHT, and music from a composer whose parents had very high hopes for him, Coleridge Taylor Perkinson. That's next. Stay tuned.
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0: When your name is Coleridge Taylor, the odds are pretty good that you're going to become a composer. Coleridge Taylor Perkinson was named for the great Afro-British composer Samuel Coleridge Taylor. His mom was a music educator and church organist, his dad the director of a theater company. I'm Mary Darcy, your classical companion here at WMHT. Mr. Perkinson lived up to his impressive name. In his first string quartet, Calvary, he reaches back into his youth and the African-American spirituals he heard in church. The Catalyst Quartet performs the opening allegro.

0: The opening allegro from the String Quartet No. 1 of 20th century African-American composer Coleridge Taylor Perkinson. You heard the Catalyst Quartet on WMHT. Music of Beethoven on the way in just a bit, the opening from his Pathetique. First, though, an oboe concerto from Venetian Baroque composer Tommaso Albinoni.
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0: An oboe concerto from Venetian Baroque composer Tommaso Albinoni.

The Oboe Concerto in D, Opus 7, Number 8, of Venetian Baroque composer Tommaso Albinoni. John Anderson was the oboe soloist, with Simon Wright leading the Philharmonia Orchestra. Non-listeners supported WMHT. News from NPR on the way in just a couple of minutes. First, though, that Beethoven I've been promising you, from what is widely considered the first human sonata, blending the influence of Mozart with deeply personal emotional intensity. Pianist Paul Lewis performs the opening from Beethoven's Piano Sonata No. 8 in C minor, Opus 13, the one known as the Pathetique.

0: Paul Lewis performing the opening from the piano sonata number 8 in C minor, opus 13, the Pathetique of Ludwig van Beethoven, a work some folks think may have been inspired by a Mozart sonata. Music of the Bach family in the next hour, a sinfonia from the youngest of Johann Sebastian's sons, and a youthful masterpiece from a 13-year-old Felix Mendelssohn coming up. First, though, we'll check in on the news from NPR. 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
4: Live from NPR News in Washington, I'm Kristen Wright. Large crowds are following the funeral procession for Iran's former supreme leader, Ali Khamenei, through the streets of Tehran. He was killed on the first day of the U.S.-Israeli war on Iran in February. NPR's Carrie Khan has more.
5: We're watching it on state media, and we see these large crowds surrounding this huge semi-truck, and it's adorned in white paneling, and it's carrying the caskets of the former supreme leader and his family members. Iranian officials say they had to wait months for the funeral because of the, quote, war conditions. They were afraid of attacks and possibly on such a large public crowd. Key mediators in the war sent officials there. Pakistan's prime minister is there, and Qatar sent a delegation, as well as Saudi Arabia, a longtime rival of Iran.
4: NPR has learned Israeli Prime Minister Benjamin Netanyahu is requesting a face-to-face meeting with President Trump. The man accused of killing conservative activist Charlie Kirk is in court in Utah this week. Prosecutors are set to make their case for why he should be tried for murder. Sean Higgins from member station KUER has more.
6: Tyler Robinson is charged with first-degree aggravated murder and 6 other counts. Prosecutors allege Robinson shot and killed Kirk just minutes into a speaking event at Utah Valley University last year, about 45 minutes south of Salt Lake City. He later turned himself in after a 33-hour manhunt. This week's hearing is the most significant court appearance yet for Robinson. Prosecutors and defense attorneys are expected to examine evidence and question witnesses before Judge Tony Graff will decide whether there is enough to move forward with a trial. Members of Kirk's family, including his widow Erica Kirk, are expected to attend. For NPR News, I'm Sean Higgins in Salt Lake City.
4: A new survey finds more shared rentals include couples and even children. NPR's Jennifer Ludden reports it comes as high housing costs keep people living with roommates for longer.
7: A quarter of roommates are now over age 45, a share that's doubled in the past decade. That's according to the rental matching site Spare Room. Among U.S. roommate households, it finds 18% include couples and 12% include children. Spare Room's CEO says this can happen in a number of situations. A couple has a first baby before they're able to afford their own place. A family with kids rents out a spare room, or single parents team up to split the rent and childcare. Housing costs, both to rent and own, spiked during the COVID pandemic, and while prices are not rising as fast now, they remain at record highs in many places. It's all left millions of Americans priced out of either buying or renting solo. Jennifer Ludden, NPR News, Washington.
4: This is NPR News from Washington. Soccer fans in England are celebrating after their team beat Mexico in the last 16 of the World Cup. As Robbie Griffiths reports, the win sets up a quarterfinal clash with Norway.
8: In an epic match, England beat Mexico 3-2, despite having a player sent off, sparking jubilant celebrations across the country in the early hours of the morning. After thunderstorms led to a delay in the kickoff time in Mexico City, the game began at 2 a.m. London time. English pubs were given special dispensation to stay open until 5 in the morning, with many of those who watched the game saying they planned to go to work afterwards. England's next match comes on Saturday against Norway, after the Scandinavians upset five-time champions Brazil. Robbie Griffiths, NPR News, London.
4: President Trump spoke by phone to FIFA's president about the red card and one-game suspension given to U.S. men's national soccer star Florent Balogun. NPR has learned the president wanted to understand why the suspension was necessary. The American striker was shown the red card in the U.S. match against Bosnia-Herzegovina last week. In an unusual move, FIFA then delayed the suspension yesterday for a probationary period of 1 year. This means Balogun will play in tonight's round of 16 game against Belgium. The extreme heat has given way to heavy rain in parts of the east. Connecticut, Rhode Island, New Jersey, and nearly every county in Pennsylvania are under flood watches this morning. The National Weather Service is also warning that showers and storms could cause flash flooding in Maryland and coastal Virginia. I'm Kristen Wright, and this is NPR News.
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0: Good morning. Hope your summer is off to a marvelous start. Mary Darcy with you, your classical companion here at WMHT with lots of wonderful music to share with you. This hour we'll hear a piano concerto from a 13-year-old Felix Mendelssohn and a symphony from the youngest of the Bach brothers, Johann Christian. First, a little fun from Broadway. In 1958, one of my very favorite comic actresses ever, Elaine Stritch, premiered a Broadway show called Goldilocks. It was written by Gene and Walter Kerr. It was a send-up of the silent film era. It ran for about 161 performances. The music was from a composer known for light concert pieces, really, Leroy Anderson. Leonard Slotkin leads the BBC Orchestra in the Lady-in-Waiting Waltz from Leroy Anderson's Goldilocks the Musical.

Leonard Slotkin leading the BBC Orchestra in the Lady in Waiting Waltz from Leroy Anderson's Goldilocks the Musical. Goldilocks was the only Leroy Anderson musical to make it to Broadway. He worked on some scores for shows that were scrapped, including My Sister Eileen the Musical and a musical based on Gone with the Wind with songs like I'm Too Young to Be a Widow and Fiddle Dee Dee for real. And now I'm on a mission to find those songs. A piano concerto still to come this hour on WMHT from a 13-year-old Felix Mendelssohn. First, though, a harp concerto from the 18th-century Czech composer František Xavier Brixy. Enjoy.

0: The Harpsichord Concerto in G of 18th century Czech composer František Xaver Brixy. Wojciech Spurný led the Czech Chamber Philharmonic from the harpsichord. A work of youthful genius on the way from a 13-year-old Felix Mendelssohn, then music from the youngest of the Bach sons, still to come this hour on WMHT. Hope you can stay tuned.
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0: 7:26 on this Monday morning. Hope it's off to a great start. Mary Darcy with you, your classical companion here at WMHT, with music of Felix Mendelssohn on the way to help brighten it up a bit from a piano concerto he penned when he was just 13 years old. First, though, a concerto from Mozart's last boss, Leopold Hoffmann. He was court Kapellmeister in Vienna and appointed Mozart to be his assistant, hoping that Mozart could take over when he passed away. But Mozart died first. Stefan Scheele is the oboe soloist here, with Bela Drahos leading the Esterházy Sinfonia in Leopold Hoffmann's Concerto in C.

Stefan Schiele on oboe, with Bela Drahos leading the Esterházy Sinfonia and Leopold Hoffmann's Concerto in C. Mary Darcy with you, your classical companion here at WMHT. We'll hear from a 13-year-old Felix Mendelssohn in just a bit. A Sinfonia 41st from the youngest of the Bach brothers, Johann Christian. Camerata Budapest performs the Sinfonia in E-flat.

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the Sinfonia in E-flat of Johann Christian Bach, the London Bach. Hans-Peter Gumier led Camerata Budapest on WMHT. A work of youthful brilliance for you now from a 13-year-old Felix Mendelssohn. His piano concerto in A minor was performed only once before it was donated to the State Library. It wouldn't be played again for another century. Christoph Hammer joins Andrew Kirkman and Rutgers Musica Raritana in the opening movement from that concerto. Enjoy.

0: Christoph Hammer on forte piano with Andrew Kirkman leading Rutgers Musica Raritana in the opening movement from Felix Mendelssohn's Piano Concerto in A minor. A Dvorak overture on the way in the next hour. We'll also hear a Tchaikovsky trio featuring Wuhan and David Finkel, and Michael Pletnev will join us with a rondo from CPE Bach. First, though, we'll check in on the news from NPR. That's coming up in just a moment here on WMHT.
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4: Live from NPR News in Washington, I'm Kristen Wright. President Trump will travel to Turkey for the NATO summit today. He's still pushing allies to spend more on defense. Iran has begun the funeral procession for the Ayatollah Ali Khamenei. Iran's leader and his family were killed in a U.S.-Israeli airstrike in February. NPR's Hadil Al-Shalchi reports.
5: The caskets of Ayatollah Ali Khamenei and his four family members were placed in the back of a huge semi-trailer adorned with white paneling. Iranian state TV showed tight angles of crowds of people swarming the truck. A line of men held up red signs that read, hashtag kill Trump. Tens of thousands of people gathered in Tehran over the weekend to visit Khamenei's casket. High-ranking Iranian officials made rare public appearances to perform the ritual Islamic funeral prayers, including the head of the Islamic Revolutionary Guard Corps. Notably absent was Khamenei's fourth son and successor, Mujtaba. Many leaders in Iran stay in hiding to avoid assassination. Khamenei will be buried in his birthplace of Mashhad. Hadil Al-Shalchi, NPR News, Istanbul.
4: Americans celebrated the 4th of July and the 250th anniversary of the nation's independence this weekend. President Trump used his speech to criticize Democrats. NPR's Mara Liasson reports.
6: The president's speech was overtly political. He excoriated Democrats, using his latest epithet for them, communists. He's trying to use to his advantage the fact that a handful of members of the Democratic Socialists of America won some primaries, which in deep blue districts in places like New York City may not matter that much, since the districts are likely to elect a Democrat in the general election. But there are many Democrats who are worried that in some swing states and districts, they could be nominating candidates who are too far to the left to win.
4: That's NPR's Mara Liasson. Some people in Colorado had to evacuate their homes this holiday weekend as a wildfire has grown into one of the largest in state history. Colorado Public Radio's Kevin Beatty reports on efforts to help residents.
7: This 4th of July barbecue took place at an evacuation center sheltering people displaced by the Aspen Acres fire. Michael Kringlin, who was ordered from his home on Monday, said people have been needing joy like this in an otherwise traumatic moment.
8: And that we have to find things to keep us grounded in a sense of community and normalcy.
7: Shanna Farmer is head of United Way of Southern Colorado, which is helping to coordinate a donation center here. Pueblo has shown up in a big way for its neighbor, she said, but this is nowhere close to finished.
9: Even once the fire is under control, the recovery is going to take months and months for folks that have lost everything that they have.
7: Authorities have issued evacuation orders across Colorado in the last week as multiple serious fires continue to burn. For NPR News, I'm Kevin Beatty in Pueblo.
4: You're listening to NPR News from Washington. People in Guam and the surrounding northern Mariana Islands are assessing the damage from super typhoon Bavi. The eye of the Category 5 storm passed over the island of Rota with destructive 180-mile-per-hour winds and brought 35-foot surf and flash floods. Researchers say a new study from the Centers for Disease Control and Prevention provides more evidence why children should routinely get vaccinated against the flu. NPR's Rob Stein reports.
10: The CDC analyzed the risk that children would die from the flu over 8 seasons between 2016 and 2025. In the latest issue of the journal Pediatrics, the researchers report that getting vaccinated cut the risk of dying from influenza by 80%. That's regardless of whether children had other health problems that put them at increased risk for life-threatening complications or not. The researchers say the findings provide strong evidence for why parents should get their kids vaccinated against the flu every year. A record-breaking 289 children died from the flu in the 2024-2025 season. Most were unvaccinated. Rob Stein, NPR News.
4: The federal government has launched an investment savings program for children. Parents can now open Trump accounts for kids under 18 and eligible babies born between January 1st of last year and the end of 2028 will get $1,000 of seed money from the government to start off the accounts. I'm Kristen Wright, and this is NPR News from Washington.
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0: Good morning. Hope you're doing well on this Monday. A little cooler this week, at least. Mary Darcy with you, your classical companion here at WMHT with another hour of music for us to enjoy. I've queued up a Dvorak overture for you, and our friends from the Chamber Music Society at Lincoln Center, Wuhan and David Finkel, join us with some Tchaikovsky. A rondo to begin the hour, though, from one of the best known of the Bach brothers, Carl Philipp Emanuel.

Mikhail Pletnev performing the Rondo in C minor of Carl Philipp Emanuel Bach on listener-supported WMHT. The Chamber Music Society at Lincoln Center is back at SPAC this year with another season of wonderful programs. Co-artistic directors and husband and wife Wuhan and David Finkel are joined now by their friend, violinist Dahong Situ, in music Tchaikovsky composed in memory of a close friend and mentor who died shortly before it was completed. We'll hear the finale in coda from the piano trio in A minor.

0: Cellist David Finkel with his wife Wu Han at the piano and their friend violinist Dahong Situ performing the finale and coda from Tchaikovsky's Piano Trio in A minor, composed in 1881 and 1882 in memory of a Russian pianist, conductor, composer, and close friend and mentor of Tchaikovsky's who died in 1881. Wu Han and David Finkel are co-artistic directors of the Chamber Music Society at Lincoln Center. You'll have a few opportunities to hear them in Saratoga Springs this summer. I'll be joining them at the Zankel at Skidmore on July 19th for a program of Berlioz, Dvorak, and Beethoven. Hope to see you there. Music of Dvorak on the way later this hour, his In Nature's Realm coming up. And we're off to Scotland with Max Brook. That's next on WMHT.
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0: Max Brook had yet to visit Scotland when he composed his Scottish fantasy, but when you hear it, you think he must have set foot in the land. Mary Darcy with you, your classical companion here at WMHT. The work incorporates a number of Scottish folk tunes and certainly contains the feel of Scotland. Joshua Bell leads the Academy of St. Martin in the Fields from the violin in the finale from Brook's Scottish fantasy.

The finale from Max Brooks' Scottish Fantasy, Opus 56, on listener-supported WMHT. Brooke would not visit Scotland until about a year after the premiere of this work. Joshua Bell led the Academy of St. Martin in the Fields. Music of Dvorak for you now from a set of three overtures. The Awakening of Nature in the Bohemian Forest can be heard here. Wolfgang Sawallisch leads the Philadelphia Orchestra in Nature's Realm.

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retitled all three of them. The other two became Othello and Carnival. Wolfgang Sawallisch led the Philadelphia Orchestra on WMHT. Some airs to wrap up the hour from 17th century composer John Jenkins.

0: Ilona Pedersen and the New York Chamber Ensemble performing music from the court of King Charles I, heirs from English composer John Jenkins. A Bach violin concerto in store for us in the next hour. Also a beautiful work from Native American pianist and composer Connor Chi, and a little last-minute piano concerto from Wolfgang Amadeus Mozart. Your 9 o'clock Mozart is next on WMHT.
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0: Maybe you're one of those people that thrives on the adrenaline rush that comes from doing things at the last minute. If you're not, I'll bet you know someone who is. Mary Darcy with you, your classical companion, with today's 9 o'clock Mozart, a little something you can share with the procrastinators in your life, or, you know, not if you'd rather not encourage them. Copyists were still working on this piece just hours before the first performance. Some of the musicians had an interesting time with it, but not Mozart. Of course, he had the whole thing memorized. Jordan Armin leads the well-rehearsed Lausanne Chamber Orchestra with soloist Maria João Pires at the piano in Mozart's Piano Concerto No. 20 in D minor, K466.

0: Jordan Armin leading the Lausanne Chamber Orchestra with soloist Maria Jalpirish performing the Piano Concerto No. 20 in D minor, K466, one of only two piano concertos that he wrote in a minor key. Beethoven really admired this work. He kept it as part of his own repertoire. That's today's 9 o'clock Mozart, your daily dose of Wolfgang Amadeus, a feature you made possible with your pledge, so thanks for that. A Bach violin concerto still to come this hour on WMHT, and we'll head back to the 12th century for a work by one of the most powerful figures in Paris in that time, a man they called Philip the Chancellor. That's next on WMHT.
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0: He was a prolific poet, a politician, and an activist, one of the most powerful men in 12th century Paris. They called him Philip the Chancellor. He was also a composer. Mary Darcy with you, your classical companion here at WMHT. The ensemble Sequentia performs music of Philip the Chancellor, his Song of the Maidens.

Song of the Maidens from Philip the Chancellor, a genius and major cultural and creative figure in 12th and early 13th century Paris. You heard the ensemble Sequentia, dedicated to reviving medieval music. A Bach violin concerto still to come this hour on WMHT. First, though, we'll hear from a contemporary Navajo composer and pianist named Connor Chi, a song called The Swallows.

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Native American composer and pianist Connor Chi performing his own work, Swallows, on WMHT. Chi made his debut at Carnegie Hall when he was 12 years old. That's a cut off his album, Emergence. He's got 5 albums so far and a YouTube channel with some popular music videos. As promised, music of Johann Sebastian Bach for you now. Jean Lamont joins her ensemble, Tafel Music, in the Violin Concerto No. 1 in B minor.

0: a revolutionary violin concerto there, a blend of German and Italian styles, one of the first to treat the violin as an independent voice rather than just an ornament. Jean Lamont led her ensemble Tafel Music from the violin in the Violin Concerto No. 1 in A minor of Johann Sebastian Bach. Music on the way that Fauré hated and his frenemy Debussy was kind of into. And Glenn Gould plays music of a young Richard Strauss. That's next on WMHT.
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0: Gabriel Fauré didn't like it. Sounded too much like Debussy for his taste. Fauré rejected his student Maurice Ravel's string quartet in F. Ravel had secretly sent a copy of the work to Debussy, though, who was a fan and quite encouraging about it. I'm Mary Darcy, and this hour on WMHT, Maurice Ravel stuck between frenemies, the opening allegro from his string quartet in F, queued up for you. First, though, Glenn Gould plays music of a young Richard Strauss. We'll hear the Largo Third Movement from a set of works where Strauss really began to find his own voice, his five piano pieces.

the fabulous Glenn Gould performing music of an 18-year-old Richard Strauss, the Largo Third Movement from Five Piano Pieces, Opus 3. Before this work, Strauss was mostly emulating composers like Mozart and Hummel. Here, he really began to find his own voice. Some of Maurice Ravel's most celebrated chamber music still to come this hour on WMHT, the opening of his string quartet in F queued up for you. First, though, a bit of Vivaldi. Richard Capp leads the Philharmonia Virtuosi in the Concerto in F.

0: 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Debussy loved it. Fauré, not so much. We'll find out what you think of Maurice Ravel's string quartet in F in just a moment here on WMHT. Stay tuned.
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0: Maurice Ravel was studying with Gabriel Fauré when he composed his string quartet in F. Fauré didn't like it. It sounded too much like the music of his frenemy Claude Debussy. Ravel secretly sent a copy off to Debussy, who admired the work, and even sent a note to encourage the young composer. I'm Mary Darcy, your classical companion here at WMHT, with music dedicated to Claude Debussy for you now. The Hagen Quartet performs the opening movement of Maurice Ravel's string quartet in F.

The opening movement from Maurice Ravel's String Quartet in F. You heard the Hagen Quartet. Okay, time for a stretch and a refill and your classical coffee break. 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Today, it comes from 19th and early 20th century American pianist and composer Edward McDowell, from a technically challenging but lyrically romantic set of works he composed in 1894. Malcolm Frager performs Moto Perpetuo and Wild Chase, two of McDowell's 12 virtuoso studies.

Moto Perpetuo and Wild Chase, a pair of incredibly challenging pieces from Edward McDowell's 12 Virtuoso Studies, performed there by the late Malcolm Frager. That's today's Classical Coffee Break, your daily listen on the lighter side of the WMHT catalog, a feature you make possible with your pledge. So thanks for that. Music from 20th century Mexican composer Manuel Ponce. For you now, Jose Serrabrera leads the New York Philharmonic with guitarist Sharon Isbin in the third movement from Ponce's Concierto del Cerro.

The third movement, Allegro Moderato and Festivo, from the Concierto del Sur of 20th century Mexican composer Manuel Ponce. You heard guitarist Sharon Isbin with Jose Cerebrer leading the New York Philharmonic on listener-supported WMHT. A cello concerto to wrap up the hour now from Luigi Boccherini. Enjoy.

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0: 20th century cellist Mstislav Rostropovich with Paul Sacher leading Collegium Musicum Zurich in the Cello Concerto No. 2 in D of Luigi Boccherini. A piano concerto in the next hour from a teenage Clara Schumann. We'll also hear one for violin from a one-time friend of Mozart's. Also, mother and daughter perform a gorgeous work from William Grant Still. And I've queued up a list take on Beethoven. That's next on WMHT.
1: 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I'm Chris Wink. 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
0: He thought of Beethoven's work as a pillar of cloud and fire that guided the musical world. Franz Liszt revered Beethoven, and he sought to bring his complex musical works into the world for those who didn't have access to grand orchestral performances. Liszt transcribed many, many of Beethoven's orchestral works for the piano, including every one of the 9 symphonies. Mary Darcy with you, your classical companion here at WMHT with a Liszt transcription of the opening movement of one of Beethoven's most famous works, the Fate Symphony. Leslie Howard performs the opening from the Symphony No. 5 in C minor.

the most famous four notes in music history. Bum, bum, bum, bum. And the movement that follows. Leslie Howard performed a Liszt transcription of the opening movement from Beethoven's Symphony No. 5 in C minor on listener-supported WMHT. Conductor Avlana Eisenberg says she hears the influence of family in the work of African-American composer William Grant Still. Still was devoted to his family. When he wasn't composing, he could be found spending time with them or building toys for his children. Eisenberg leads the Royal Scottish National Orchestra here with a member of her own family, her mother, the violinist Zena Schiff, as soloist in the first ever recording of a work that Still composed in 1946, the Pastorella for Violin and Orchestra.

0: of Lana Eisenberg leading the Royal Scottish National Orchestra with her mother, the violinist Zena Schiff, performing the Pastorella for violin and orchestra of the great Harlem Renaissance composer William Grant Still. Still left behind more than 200 works of music across genres. That was composed in 1946, but this was its first recording, released in 2022. It's from Naxos off an album called Summerland. A violin concerto from a friend of Mozart's still to come this hour, and a piano concerto from a 15-year-old Clara Wieck, who would become Clara Schumann. That's next on WMHT.
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2: 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Saratoga Performing Arts Center presenting the Philadelphia Orchestra August 12th in Mussorgsky's Pictures at an Exhibition and the Violin Concerto of Hollywood composer Eric Wolfgang Korngold. 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
0: She began the piece when she was a 13-year-old piano prodigy touring Europe. A one-movement piano fantasy. The man who would later become her husband, Robert Schumann, helped her transition it into a three-movement concerto. Violinist Veronica Yoakum joins Joseph Silverstein and the Bamberg Symphony Orchestra here on WMHT in a work Clara Schumann completed when she was about 15 years old, her piano concerto number 1 in A minor.

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1: Veronica Yoakum, with Joseph Silverstein leading the Bamberg Symphony Orchestra in Clara Schumann's Piano Concerto No. 1 in A Minor, Opus 7. 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Music now from a pal of Mozart's, Josef Myslivicek. Myslivicek actually took a young Wolfgang Amadeus under his wing. Mozart came to live with him and his family for a bit. Unlike us, though, they had kind of a falling out. That would never happen to us, right? Violinist Yvonne Zanotti joins Oldrich Vilcek and the Prague Virtuosi in Josef Myslivicek's Violin Concerto in C.

James Galway, Issa Listi-Vanetti, led by Claudio Shimon on WMHT-FM's Box Lunch. That was the Flute Concerto in G by Giuseppe Tartini. Box Lunch is our noontime program of Baroque and early music. I'm Chris Wink. Thanks for listening to WMHT-FM today. Next is a composer by the name of Pietro Locatelli. By the early 18th century, Italy was firmly established as the source of much European musical activity. The instrumental style was based mainly on the popularity of works by Corelli. Pietro Locatelli was a student of Corelli in Rome. This is the Concerto Grosso in G minor, Opus 1, number 12. Here's Capella Istropolitana, led by Yaroslav Krejcek on WMHT-FM's Box Lunch.

0: On WMHTFM's Box Lunch, Capella Istropolitana, led by Jaroslav Krycek. That's the Concerto Grosso in G minor, opus 1, number 12, of Pietro Locatelli, a student of Corelli's. And you're listening to Box Lunch, our noontime program of Baroque and early music. I'm Chris Wink. 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
0: Welcome back to Box Lunch. Still to come, we're going to hear from that composer who died in debt at the age of 46 after a period of ill health. Now, he was unlamented by the British public, who had cheered him on and had made him so successful, despite the fact that he died a pauper. But he was mourned by one particular good friend, a friend of 20 years, that of Mozart. Wolfgang Amadeus Mozart was a big fan of Johann Christian Bach. We'll hear one of the Bach sons who wrote toward the end of the Baroque era in just a little bit here on WMHT-FM. But first, we're going to hear from a gentleman who pioneered a virtuosic keyboard idiom for the harpsichord and the organ. Only thing is the piece we're going to hear is actually four pieces by Frescobaldi, rearranged for winds, some of his sacred works. This is the Indiana State University faculty winds, led by John Boyd, the arranger for this music on WMHT-FM's Box Lunch.

Four pieces by Frescobaldi, arranged for winds by John Boyd, the conductor of the Indiana State University Faculty Winds, on WMHT-FM's Box Lunch. I'm Chris Wink. Thanks for listening today. Here's the Philip Jones Brass Ensemble.

The Philip Jones Brass Ensemble with music by John Bull on WMHT-FM's Box Lunch. It's our noontime program of Baroque and early music. I'm Chris Wing. Thanks for listening today. Really glad you could join me. Well, to round out the show, let's listen to a concerto. It's a piano concerto in F, Opus 7, Number 2. This is from a set of concertos dedicated to the British Queen, whose music master Bach had become. Not Johann Sebastian Bach, but Johann Christian Bach, one of his sons. Well, we're going to listen to Anthony Halsted, the members of the Hanover Band, perform this concerto, Opus 7, Number 2. It's the piano concerto in F by Johann Christian Bach on WMHT-FM.

Well, he rose to great prominence but died in debt at the age of 46 after a period of ill health. He was unlamented by the British public, who had cheered him on, but he was mourned by his great admirer and friend of nearly 20 years, Wolfgang Amadeus Mozart. On Bach's Lunch, that was Johann Christian Bach, writing toward the end of the Baroque era. He died just as the Baroque era was ending. And that was the Piano Concerto in F, Opus 7, Number 2. Anthony Halstead led them, and he played the piano, the members of the Hanover Band on WMHT-FM's Bach's Lunch. I'm Chris Wink. Thanks for listening. 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
1: The Sembrick in Bolton Landing on Lake George, presenting jazz guitarist Christine Tassin et Les Impostures in a lakeside concert on Wednesday, July 8th. 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
1: Good afternoon. It's 1 o'clock. How are you today, Monday, July 6th? I'm Rob Brown. Thank you so much for joining me for our favorite classical music, 89.1/88.7 WMHT. I hope you had a wonderful weekend and a happy and safe 4th of July. 1 o'clock, time for the big one at 1. A full-length hit to get our afternoon started out right in music of Nikolai Rimsky-Korsakov, today premiered in 1888. Scheherazade, Opus 35, a retelling of the stories of 1001 Nights with the characters we know, Sinbad the Sailor, Scheherazade, of course, the Sultan as well. Framing device of the solo violin as Scheherazade, weaving these tales that captivate the Sultan. Four movements begins with the sea and Sinbad ship. That's followed by the tale of the calendar prince, the young prince and the young princess, and finally the festival at Baghdad with the shipwreck on a rock surmounted by a bronze warrior. Here is soloist Keith Hulsman, violin, with the London Symphony led by Schenectady's own Sir Charles Mackerras, Scheherazade, the big one at one.

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0: 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Scheherazade, Opus 35 by Nikolai Rimsky-Korsakov, premiered in 1888. We heard Sir Charles Mackerras connect his own, leading the London Symphony with violin soloist Keyes Holzman. WMHT, the Big One at One, a full-length hit every afternoon at 1 o'clock to get our afternoon started out right. Thank you so much for listening.
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0: The New York City Ballet performed at the opening ceremony for SPAC in 1966, returning every year, celebrating their 60th return. This season, I'll speak with the artistic director of the New York City Ballet, Jonathan Stafford, just about 15 minutes from now, artistic director and former principal dancer in the New York City Ballet. 15 minutes from now. Good afternoon. It's 2 o'clock, Monday, July 6th. I'm Rob Brown. I hope you are doing well. Thank you so much for joining me for our favorites today, beginning with this moment of terror and vocal acrobatics from Mozart, from the Magic Flute, the Queen of the Night aria, Cindy Aside in the soprano with the English baroque soloists led by John Elliott Gardner.

The Queen of the Night, the aria from The Magic Flute, Cynthia Sidon, with those amazing vocal acrobatics and range, John Elliott Gardner leading the English Baroque soloists, WMHD. Here's Jean Lamont leading the ensemble she founded, Tafel Music, with the Concerto Grosso in D minor, opus 3, number 5 of George Frideric Handel.

0: listener-supported WMHT Music of Handel for your Monday afternoon, the Concerto Grosso in D minor, Opus 3, Number 5. The late, great Jean Lamon leading the ensemble she founded, Tafel Music. On the way, I'll speak with the artistic director of New York City Ballet, Jonathan Stafford, in town at SPAC beginning on Wednesday. Stick around.
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0: Bart Avon and the New York Stage and Film present a one-night-only benefit play reading of The Maltese Falcon, written by Betty Shamia, based on the novel by Dashiell Hammett. 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The Sembrick in Bolton Landing on Lake George, presenting jazz guitarist Christine Tassin et les Impostures in a lakeside concert on Wednesday, July 8th. 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
0: This is WMHT. I'm Rob Brown. The New York City Ballet performed at the opening ceremony for the Saratoga Performing Arts Center in 1966 and returns each year for their summer residency. My guest right now is the artistic director and former principal dancer in the New York City Ballet, Jonathan Stafford. Welcome. Thank you so much.
3: Well, thanks for having me. It's always great to talk about our trip to Saratoga and to the SPAC Theater.
0: Yeah, it's such a great marriage. This is the 60th year the New York City Ballet has been coming to SPAC, over 25 for you personally. Talk a bit about this partnership.
3: Well, it really is incredible. I mean, it is the summer home for the New York City Ballet, which is a statement to be able to make that it's one of our homes. And it's a place where we have always been embraced, beloved. There's an audience there that really respects the art that we present, the performances, the different ballets. They fall in love with watching their favorite dancers and, you know, come back year after year to see how those dancers have improved and grown and, you know, continue to evolve as artists. And, you know, we really just feel so embraced by this community that really loves the beautiful art of classical ballet and especially loves what New York City Ballet does. And in return, we love going there every year. And it's really hard to believe that it's been 60 years and that the partnership is as fresh and vibrant and powerful as ever.
0: It seems that way. It seems that way. It seems fresh and vibrant. And there's a lot of new stuff this year in particular, including pre-concert talks coming back, style night where we can walk the red carpet, and after party on Saturday night, the 11th. Tell us about some of the festivities around the ballet before we talk about the ballets themselves.
3: One thing that's always really important to us at New York City Ballet is to entrench ourselves and engage with the community wherever we go, whether it's in New York City or whether it's in Saratoga or when we go out on tour every now and then. We need to connect with the community because that's what it's all about. We're building an audience. We're building a love for classical ballet. And so it's really important for us to connect in ways with the Saratoga community outside of just them showing up, you know, sitting in the audience and enjoying a great performance and then heading home. You know, we got to find other ways to connect, especially in this day and age with social media and ways that our dancers have made themselves more accessible. That person-to-person connection is just so incredibly important.
0: Yeah, absolutely. I'm speaking with Jonathan Stafford, artistic director of the New York City Ballet. The season, July 8th through 11th, a SPAC premiere of Tyler Peck's Symphony Espanol, A Midsummer Night's Dream, and more. Tell us about the dance itself.
3: Well, I got to start with A Midsummer Night's Dream because that's how this Performing Arts Center started.
0: Right.
3: In the premier event, New York City Ballet performed Midsummer Night's Dream for a sold-out audience. And It's always incredible to bring this ballet back to SPAC, not only for the history, but we are able to engage dozens of children, you know, students from the local area who get to perform on the stage with us. And we have four performances, so that gives them a chance to really get out there, get over their maybe little nerves they have, and enjoy the experience of performing with the pros side by side with them. It's one of our favorite things to do, is engaging with the local student community. But it's also just, it's a ballet that feels like it was made to be seen outside, you know, literally on a midsummer's night. And one of the things that can be the most magical when this performance is happening is when actual fireflies are flying around. Mm-hmm. And then at the end, the kids, part of their job is to be, pretend to be little fireflies on stage with a cool lighting performance that they do. So we're excited about that. It's a great story. Audiences love to come. It's suited for kids. And then, you know, the other highlight is really a balancing ballet. Robin's ballet, our two founding choreographers. We always have to put works by them on. And then this new premiere by Tyler Peck, one of our longtime and most acclaimed principal dancers. She's really starting to emerge as a choreographer in her own right. And she created this piece that really harnesses the skill of the New York City Ballet dancers and presents them in the best possible way. It's really musical. She picked a great score by Edouard Lalo. And I think it really showcases a large scale piece of New York City Ballet at its finest. So that one's not to be missed for sure.
0: Yeah, that sounds very exciting. The New York City Ballet and Performance at SPAC. I mentioned you've been associated for over 25 years with it. What was the week like, or a couple of weeks like, when you were a dancer versus now as the artistic director?
3: As a dancer, it was such a refreshing trip. It was nice to get out of New York City, be in a much more idyllic and, you know, beautiful, sort of slower paced setting. There's a fondness for Saratoga going up there. The dancers tend to rent houses all together, so it's a chance to bond and live that suburban life for a little bit. And it's a very similar town to what I grew up in. So I always had this sense of being home. Whenever I would go to Saratoga, there were a lot of things that felt familiar about the community. And now it's, you know, it's a little bit different, especially in the Zoom era. My work and meetings and things like that don't necessarily stop when we go out on tour. Right. When I go up to Saratoga. But I just love being out in nature. I love going for walks in the morning. I'm staying at the Gideon Putnam, so I love going for walks around the park in the morning before my day starts. It feels like the perfect way to start a day. And then we have rehearsals all day, and then at the performances at night. And unfortunately, not too much time for me to fit in around a golf, because I'm an avid golfer and I love playing the course right there at SPAC. But it'll be a good week, and one that I always look forward to on the calendar for a long time.
0: Yes, absolutely. We look forward to it as well. And we'll see you on the links, if not this time, then next time.
3: Absolutely.
0: The New York City Ballet at the Saratoga Performing Arts Center. Performances July 8th through the 11th. For all of the information, SPAC.org. Jonathan Stafford, thank you so much.
3: Oh, thanks so much for having me, and looking forward to seeing everyone at the Performing Arts Center.

Midsummer Night's Dream. That was music of Felix Mendelssohn, which you can see at SPAC this week when the New York City Ballet dances that complete story ballet. Yoel Levy leading the Atlanta Symphony Orchestra in that recording. Thanks again to Jonathan Stafford speaking with me about the 60th anniversary season, New York City Ballet at SPAC, beginning Wednesday night. WMHT, more dancing less than 30 minutes from now on your invitation to the dance. Some Suitor's Waltz is to come today at 3. First, this fantasy from Schubert, though late work, 1827, 7 sections, the fantasy in C major, Deutsche 934. Difficult for both instrumentalists. In fact, one pianist said that the piano part was the most difficult music ever written for the piano, more difficult than all of Rachmaninoff's concertos put together. Think about that when you hear Amy Yang, the pianist in this recording, with violinist Tessa Lark.

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0: The Fantasy in C Major of Franz Schubert from 1827, late work for Franz Schubert, famously difficult for both performers. We heard Tessa Lark, violin, and Amy Yang, piano. WMHT, your invitation to the dance is next. Happy Monday afternoon to you. Thank you for listening.
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And some more dancing on the way. American ballet music on the way, less than 20 minutes from now. A story ripped from the headlines, the filling station of Virgil Thompson, still to come after this music of composer and music publisher Franz Anton Hofmeister, the Double Bass Quartet, number 4 in D major, Norbert Duca and Friends.

0: The double bass quartet number 4 in D major of Franz Anton Hofmeister, music publisher in addition to composer, published Haydn and Mozart and, of course, his own works as well. That double bass quartet with Norbert Duca, double bass, Martin Ostertag, Ernest Sebastian, and Helmut Nicolai. WMHT.
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Timothy Roberts at the keyboard, the organ voluntary, number 4 in G, of Henry Purcell, WMHT. Almost a 3:30 Monday afternoon, July 6th. I hope you had a wonderful, safe holiday weekend. Happy 4th of July. American music of Virgil Thompson, now from 1937, the story ballet Filling Station, the attendant sleepy night disrupted by a host of visitors, including a gangster and a police chase and more. The Filling Station Ballet. Here is David Allen Miller leading the Albany Symphony.

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The Filling Station Ballet from 1937, American Ballet Music of Virgil Thompson. That was our very own Albany Symphony, led by David Allen Miller. 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

Listen to that echo. That's in Westminster Abbey, recorded at the coronation of King Charles III, the official coronation album, the combined choirs of the Monteverdi Choir and Westminster Abbey Choir, and the Gloria from William Byrd's Mass for Four Voices, 1593. Right here on your classical companion, WMHT, into the 20th century next, with Richard Strauss's wonderfully lush suite to Rosenkavalier, his opera about the aging Marshalin and her younger lover, the Knight of the Rose. André Previn conducts.

0: Rotten Cavalier, the suite for orchestra from the opera by Richard Strauss, 1911. That was a Viennese performance. André Previn conducting the Vienna Phil. I like Richard Strauss. You know, he once said, I may not be a first-rate composer, but I'm definitely a first-rate, second-rate composer. Isn't that nice? Just gone 4:30 on WMHT. I've got a little Copeland for you right after the break.
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The Chorale Nocturne from Copland's Rodeo, 1942. That was John Wilson, no relation, conducting the BBC Philharmonic. Did you enjoy David Alan Miller's countdown for America 250? Wasn't that wonderful? You can find the full list on our website, wmht.org. Heading towards Brahms at his most tuneful, the lovely finale of his string sextet, number one. In the meantime, Simone Dennerstein's beautiful Bach.

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Simone Dinnerstein playing Johann Sebastian. That was Richard Daniel Poor's transcription of the epilogue from the St. Matthew Passion from the album that they did together, a pandemic album, including Richard Daniel Poor's cycle for piano inspired by the coronavirus. Absolutely beautiful. And that brings us to almost a 10 to 5 on WMHT, closing out this hour with Brahms at his most tuneful, the Rondo finale of his string sextet number 1.

0: Rondo finale of Brahms's B flat string sextet number one chamber music masterpiece. In that recording from our friends Sharon Robinson and Jamie Laredo and Yo-Yo Ma and friends, bringing us almost to 5 o'clock on WMHT, almost time for the news.
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0: I've got the most beautiful, most sparkling piano quintet ever composed for you in the Muse of the South. Think of the 22-year-old Schubert enjoying one idyllic summer in the country with friends. I also have one of Beethoven's favorite of his own symphonies, a Cimarosa opera overture, and a little pick-me-up if you need it. 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Right now on WMHT, 5 o'clock, time for the news.
4: Live from NPR News in Washington, I'm Ryland Barton. The firestorm keeps growing around the U.S. men's national soccer team in its game today against Belgium in the FIFA World Cup. The team's star striker is expected to play today despite being shown a red card last week for stepping on an opposing player's ankle. NPR's Becky Sullivan reports.
5: Falarin Balogun said the contact was unintentional and that he felt a yellow card would have been a better call, but he accepted the referee's decision and had expected to sit out. But then came Sunday's extraordinary events, FIFA's highly unusual decision to allow him to play, then the news that President Trump had personally called Gianni Infantino, the head of FIFA, to request a review. Infantino says Trump's call had no bearing on the Balogun decision. U.S. soccer officials say they followed FIFA regulations in responding to and challenging the disciplinary decision. One issue in question was the video referee's use of slow-motion replay to escalate the call to a red card, in spite of the referee on the field thinking it hadn't been a foul at all. Becky Sullivan, NPR News, Seattle.
4: President Trump says he's building a granite helipad on the White House lawn. The project's estimated to cost up to $6 million and is said to be privately funded. Trump says the helipad is needed for new, more powerful presidential helicopters. Construction crews have already begun work on the South Lawn. Trump says a subsidiary of Lockheed Martin is covering the costs. He says the helipad will also be used for other events like outdoor news conferences. Maine Democratic candidate for U.S. Senate, Graham Plattner, is denying allegations of sexual assault that were reported today by Politico.
6: Regardless of the inaccuracy of the reporting, but mindful of the political reality it will inflict, we are taking the time to reflect on the best path forward for the state that I love, the people that I love, the movement I belong to, and the goal of defeating Susan Collins.
4: The story alleges that 5 years ago, Plattner forced a woman he was dating to have sex with him despite her repeated objections. NPR has not independently verified these allegations. Plattner is facing incumbent Republican Susan Collins. Democrats believe the race is key to their chances of winning control of the Senate during this year's elections. OPEC and its allies are promising to boost oil production next month. NPR's Scott Horsley reports U.S. drivers are getting a bit of a break at the gas pump.
7: Saudi Arabia and other major oil exporters promised to increase pumping by nearly 200,000 barrels a day next month, putting more downward pressure on prices. That would be the fifth consecutive production increase, though not all that oil is actually making it to market due to ongoing tension in the Strait of Hormuz. Retail gasoline prices have also been falling. AAA says the average price of regular gas is now $3.79 a gallon. That's about 40 cents less than a month ago, but still about 80 cents higher than when the U.S. launched its war with Iran. Scott Horsley, NPR News, Washington.
4: A rebound for AI stocks lifted the U.S. market today. The S&P 500 rose nearly 3/4%, even though the majority of stocks within the index fell. You're listening to NPR News from Washington. Authorities report that at least 500 people have died amid more than 1,500 confirmed Ebola cases in Congo. Meanwhile, frontline workers have threatened to strike over unpaid benefits and poor working conditions. The strike threat coincides with the start of clinical trials, raising concerns about its impact on efforts to control the outbreak. New research finds even moderate sleep deprivation, about an hour and a half less than the recommended 7 to 8 hours, can lead to weight gain in a matter of weeks. NPR's Maria Godoy has more.
8: Previous research has shown that severe sleep deprivation, snoozing around 4 or 5 hours a night, can lead to changes in appetite and overeating, which can lead to weight gain over time. Researchers wanted to know if more moderate sleep loss had similar effects, so they recruited 95 adults who normally got 7 to 8 hours of sleep to go to bed about 90 minutes later than usual. After 6 weeks of getting just 5 or 6 hours of sleep nightly, participants gained an average of 1 pound, and the amount of time they spent being sedentary jumped by 20 to 30 minutes a day. The researchers note that getting around 6 hours of sleep a night is not uncommon for many Americans. Over a year, the pounds could add up. The findings appear in the Annals of Internal Medicine. Maria Godoy, NPR News.
4: Grand Canyon rafting guide Kelsey Fendler took just 43 days to complete a 2,400-mile journey from Monterey, California to Honolulu in a 21-foot rowing boat. According to Hawaii News Now, she broke the previous record of 52 days for a solo journey from California to Hawaii. This is NPR.
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0: And a very good evening to you. 5:06 on this Monday, July 6th evening on WMHT. Do you feel America has been properly celebrated? Still a chance of showers and thunderstorms tonight. Not too hot, lows in the mid-60s and highs in the mid to late 80s tomorrow. Same over the next few days. And thank you for tuning in. This is your classical companion, WMHT. I'm Charlotte Wilson. You out the door from work yet? This'll help you get on your way home. One of the dancers from Smetana's Bartered Bride.

All right. Did that send you rushing out the door? The Dance of the Comedians from Smetana's Bartered Bride, his wonderful opera. That was Neville Marriner conducting the Academy of St. Martin in the Fields. Right here on your classical companion, WMHT. I've got a Cimarosa overture for you next. Domenico Cimarosa, one of the Italian composers in Vienna in Mozart's day. Kevin Mellon conducts the Toronto Chamber Orchestra in Artaxerxes of 1784.

0: Artaxerxes, the overture to Cimarosa's opera, 1784, the libretto, incidentally, by Mozart's early librettist, Metastasio, that was Kevin Malone directing the Toronto Chamber Orchestra. And talking of Mozart, I've got one of his loveliest string quartet finales after the break, and then one of Beethoven's own favourite of his own symphonies for your Fifth with Beethoven on WMHT. Stay tuned.
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2: Bardavon and New York Stage and Film present a musical reading of Paper Menagerie written by Lloyd Suh based on the short story The Paper Menagerie by Ken Liu. 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

Wolfgang Amadeus and Mozart played there by the Smithson String Quartet while they were resident at the Smithsonian on that famous Smithsonian Quartet of Strands. That was the Rondo Finale of Mozart's G Major String Quartet number 14. And from Mozart to Beethoven, it's time for your fifth with Beethoven on WMHT. And as promised, one of his own favourites of his own symphonies, my little symphony in F, as he fondly referred to it himself. Number 8, Yannick Nezissiger conducts the opening.

Beethoven at his most jubilant, I find it so revealing that Beethoven himself often preferred the cheerier of his own symphonies. That image we have of the grumpy, scowling Beethoven is just not correct. That was Yannick Nezissiger conducting the Chamber Orchestra of Europe in the opening of Beethoven's number 8, My Little Symphony in F, for your fifth with Beethoven tonight on WMHT, coming to you, as always, with your listener support. We're heading towards just the most beautiful, most scintillating piano quintet I know, Schubert's lovely Trout. In the meantime, a concerto by Georg Muffat, Baroque violinist in Germany, generation before Bach.

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Concerto Grosso No. 4, Sweet Sleep of 1701 by Georg Moffat. He often gave imaginative names to his concertos. That was Peter Zajacek conducting Musica Eterna Bratislava, bringing us to this most scintillating, most beautiful of all piano quintets next on WMHT. Schubert's lovely Trout, the theme and variation movement here on his own little song about the quicksilver trout who's deceived by this fisherman, often a little sting in the tail in Schubert's songs. Enjoy this. Elisabeth Lionskaya is the pianist with the Alban Berg Quartet.

0: the famous Theme and Variations movement, the fifth movement of Franz Schubert's scintillating Trout Quintet. He was just 22 when he wrote that. In that performance from pianist Elizabeth Leonskaya joining the Albenberg Quartet. Hope you enjoyed that as much as I did. Charlotte Wilson with you here on WMHT, coming up to the news now at 6.
1: 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I'm Mary Darcy, and I'll bring you a daily dose of that sweet sunshine with your Vitamin M, your 9 o'clock Mozart, every weekday at 9 o'clock sharp, right here on WMHT.
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0: I have Max Brook's final piece for you in the music this hour. Lovely Max Brook. Just managed to finish his octet for strings just weeks before he died. I also have George Whitefield Chadwick's Evocation of One of the Muses. That's William Grant Still's teacher. And a famous piano sonata known universally as the B minor. That's Frédéric Chopin's masterpiece round about 7:30, if you're still tuned in. Right now on WMHT, 6 o'clock, time for the news.
4: Live from NPR News in Washington, I'm Ryland Barton. President Trump is leaving for Turkey today to attend the NATO summit. NPR's Franco Ordonez reports the war in Ukraine and defense spending top the agenda.
5: President Trump is expected to meet with President Volodymyr Zelensky this week as he embarks on a new push to end the war in Ukraine. Before leaving for Ankara, Trump told reporters that the U.S. is involved in talks and that they're closer to ending the war than people may realize.
6: President Putin wants it to end. I will tell you that very strongly. A good call. And President Zelensky actually wants it to end now.
5: Trump will also push NATO members to step up their defense spending. At last year's summit, countries committed to spending 5% of their GDP on defense spending by 2035. But over the last several days, Trump's been complaining that the U.S. spends too much compared to other countries, and he's expected to push them to move faster. Franco Ordonez, NPR News. The White House.
4: Soccer fans are packing into Seattle today for the World Cup match between the U.S. and Belgium. Casey Martin from KUOW in Seattle reports fans have mixed reactions to star striker Fallarin Balogun being added late to the match.
7: Fallarin Balogun received a red card in the U.S. match against Bosnia and Herzegovina last week. That meant he was not able to play in today's crucial match. The red card was controversial, and so was FIFA's decision to overturn the red card after a call from President Donald Trump. Lisa Harkness from Seattle says she's still rooting for Team USA, but...
8: It's hard. I mean, I don't know if it was a true red card, but I don't like the way it went. And I think this is a step back.
7: Thomas Barnum from Orange County, though, was woken up by his friend when he heard the news.
9: Just grabs me shoulder to shoulder, shaking me like there's a fire on the house. And he said, bro, Balogun's playing. He's back, baby.
7: Today's match against Belgium will determine if Team USA moves forward to the quarterfinals. For NPR News, I'm Casey Martin in Seattle.
4: Officials in Venezuela today announced the death toll from the earthquakes has risen to more than 3,500 people. Another 18,000 have been made homeless in the disaster. They're now staying in tents and temporary shelters. As NPR's Duri Biscarin reports, doctors say this raises health concerns.
10: Three hospitals suffered major structural damages during the earthquakes almost 2 weeks ago, the World Health Organization said. Others are operating at reduced capacity. International aid groups have set up field hospitals hospitals with intensive care beds and operating theaters. Sports stadiums have become distribution points for food, water, and medical supplies. With aftershocks still happening regularly, thousands of people are staying in tent camps, where doctors say a lack of running water and exposure to the elements carry additional health risks. The Pan American Health Organization said 6 metric tons of medical supplies have been delivered, with more aid on the way. Dury Buscarin, NPR News, Washington.
4: You're listening to NPR News from Washington. Staff for Kentucky Republican Senator Mitch McConnell say that he is continuing his recovery in a hospital while the Senate is out of session, but his office has released no details about the former Republican leader's condition during his weeks-long hospitalization or whether he'll be at the Capitol when the Senate returns next week. According to his staff, McConnell was admitted to the hospital on June 14th. A new study from the Centers for Disease Control and Prevention provides more evidence why children should routinely get vaccinated against the flu. NPR's Rob Stein reports.
11: The CDC analyzed the risk that children would die from the flu over 8 seasons between 2016 and 2025. In the latest issue of the journal Pediatrics, the researchers report that getting vaccinated cut the risk of dying from influenza by 80%. That's regardless of whether children had other health problems that put them at increased risk for life-threatening complications or not. The researchers say the findings provide strong evidence for why parents should get their kids vaccinated against the flu every year. A record-breaking 289 children died from the flu in the 2024-2025 season. Most were unvaccinated. Rob Stein, NPR News.
4: Officials in Thailand have discovered 2 gold rings that are around 2,000 years old. They were found last week during an excavation at a new site about 80 miles southwest of Bangkok. The rings were found with human bones. Experts believe the owner may have been a merchant. The site was discovered earlier this year after ancient bronze drums were found. This is NPR News from Washington.
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0: And a very good evening to you. 6:06 this Monday evening on WMHT. A few showers, even thunderstorms expected tonight for some of us. Clearing tomorrow to be mostly sunny. Highs in the mid to late 80s, same over the next few days. That heat wave has finally broken, hasn't it? And thank you for tuning in. Nothing but the music for the rest of the evening here on WMHT. I'm Charlotte Wilson with Max Brooks. Final piece for you shortly. And first, Franz Liszt's little Liebestraum, played here by Yundi Lee.

Yundi Lee playing Franz Liszt. That was Liszt's lovely Liebestraum number 3, the famous one in A flat. Right here on your classical companion, WMHT. And here it is, Max Bruch, the German composer's very final piece. Just managed to finish it only weeks before he died in 1920 at the age of 82. It's an octet for strings, reworked out of an earlier string quintet, played here by the Kodály and Auer quartets combined,

0: Max Brooks' final work, his octet for strings, just managed to complete it before he died at the age of 82. That was the combined Hour and Cold Eye quartets. Right here on your classical companion, WMHT. I've got a little piano music by Osorino Respighi after the break. You don't really think of Respighi as a piano composer, do you? And then a concerto for the instrument with the lovely name, the Oboe d'Amore, the Oboe of Love. Stay tuned.
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A little piano piece by Ottorino Respighi there, little intermezzo serenata played by Konstantin Scherbakov, right here on your classical companion, WMHT. We're heading towards Turina's masterpiece for orchestra, the Danzas Fantasticas. That'll wake you up in a little over 15 minutes. In the meantime, this concerto for the instrument with the lovely name, the Oboe d'Amore, the most famous of concertos written for it by that genius, Georg Philipp Telemann. Here it is, played by Thomas Stacey with the Toronto Chamber Orchestra.

Telemann's lovely Obo d'Amore Concerto in A Major, played there by Thomas Stacey, with Kevin Mellon directing the Toronto Chamber Orchestra. Hope you enjoyed that. This is your classical companion, WMHT, closing out this hour with Joaquin Turina's masterpiece for orchestra, his Danzas Fantasticas, Fantastic Dances of 1919. Opening on the famous Exaltation, that speaks for itself, followed by the melancholy Ensueño and the final Andalusian Farruca. Jesús López Cobos conduct.

0: Turina's fantastic dances of 1919. He waxed lyrical about what he was thinking of when he was writing those. He was thinking, he said, of the perfume of flowers mixing with the scent of manzanilla and joy rising from the bottom of our glasses like incense. Isn't that lovely? That was Jesús López Cobos conducting the Cincinnati Symphony Orchestra, bringing us almost to 7 o'clock on WMHT. I've got Handel at his most jubilant, his water music, right after the break.
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0: Just gone 7 o'clock on WMHT. Thank you for tuning in. I'm Charlotte Wilson. We're heading towards William Grant Still's teacher in Boston, George Whitefield Chadwick, and his little tone poem, inspired by one of the Greek muses. And a Chopin masterpiece for piano to close out my time with you this evening, the B minor sonata, justly famous, don't miss it, in just over 25 minutes. And right now, spiriting you back to the banks of the Thames in the summer of 1717 for the biggest water pageant that London had ever seen, Handel's Water Music. Neville Mariner conducts.

the littlest of the Water Music Suites by that genius George Frederick Handel. You know, he was still in his 20s when he wrote that. Neville Mariner conducting the Prague Chamber Orchestra right here on your classical companion, WMHT. And here he is, William Grant Stills, teacher at the New England Conservatory, longtime director of it, George Whitefield Chadwick, often inspired by the myths of ancient Greece, writing this about one of the muses, Thalia, the muse of comedy, Kenneth Skirmer Horn conduct.

0: Thalia of 1883, The Muse of Comedy by George Whitefield Chadwick at the New England Conservatory in Boston. That was Kenneth Schoenhorn conducting the Nashville Symphony Orchestra right here on your classical companion, WMHT. I've got Yo-Yo Ma and Chris Thiele's lovely Bach for you after the break. And then one of the great piano masterpieces, Chopin's B minor sonata. Don't miss it in just a few minutes.
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That lovely little version of Johann Sebastian Bach, the Choral Prelude, BWV 650 from Chris Thielu on mandolin with Yo-Yo Ma and Edgar Meyer, bringing us to this piano masterpiece next on WMHT by Frédéric Chopin from the 1840s. This is the same period when he was with George Sand at her mansion in Nohant, and the painter Delacroix, visiting, would talk about walking in the garden and hearing wafts of Chopin at work, wafting out the open windows. Isn't that a beautiful image? Chopin's masterpiece, B minor, piano sonata number 3. 4 great movements opening on this epic Allegro maestoso, played here by Maurizio Pollini in 1985.

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0: Frédéric Chopin. That was Chopin's B minor piano sonata number 3, the third and final one, 1844, in that performance from Maurizio Paulini, recorded in 1985. Wasn't that wonderful? Hope you enjoyed that. Charlotte Walton here on WMHT. Thank you so much for your company. Enjoy the rest of the evening. It's coming up to 8 o'clock now and performance today. Bye-bye.
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3: 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I'm Valerie Kaler. Christian Macellaro leads a concert in Cincinnati. Music by Wynton Marsalis, coming up this hour. Here's a highlight from a piece Wynton Marsalis originally wrote for bassoon legend Milan Turkovich. It's called Milan, after Turkovich's first name. I love how Marsalis features the bassoon in unexpected ways. Bassoonist Frank Morelli solos in this new recording with the Callisto Quartet.